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11: 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'90s. And 2000s. Say it ain't so, I will not go. 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Yeah. 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

0: 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Sometimes it's right down the street. You just didn't know about it. That's where we come in. The Rivers Community Calendar. What to do, where to go, what's happening near you. 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
4: 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This week, learning a second language could help kids with autism socialize more easily.
5: There's no research saying that it's detrimental for a child with autism to learn more than one language. Hey, it might actually be helpful.
2: But first, a type of headache that's been described in medical literature as the worst pain a human can experience.
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2: All that and more this week on Radio Health Journal.
7: That smells good, Mom. What you making?
8: 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Collard greens, cornbread, fried chicken, and peach cobbler. 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
7: Some leftovers? 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
7: 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I'm glad we had this talk.
8: Me too. Now get out of my kitchen.
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2: When Tom Zeller was in his early 20s, he was living in Finland and teaching English to kindergartners. He had no idea this classroom would be ground zero for a battle he'd be fighting the rest of his adult life.
6: I was just sitting there, and all of a sudden this thunderbolt of pain just kind of grabbed the right side of my head as I was sitting there in the classroom and just pinned me to the floor for about, it was very short, maybe like 30 seconds. And I thought, I'm having a stroke. Something is terribly wrong.
2: Zeller had just experienced his first cluster headache. Unfortunately, it would be the first of many. Zeller describes it as one of the worst pains a human can experience.
6: I liken it in terms of pain intensity, which is the main factor in a cluster headache, to having your hand on a hot burner, but not being able to take it off. So it's that level of pain. It's kind of an emergency, but you can't stop it. So a person in the throes of a cluster headache cannot sit still, like a migrant nurse often will seek it, put their head under a pillow and seek a dark place. While as a cluster headache attack, you're pacing, you're rocking, you're banging your head, you're writhing on the floor. It's not a pretty episode to witness, but you definitely cannot sit still. The pain is that intense.
2: Cluster headaches are a rare disorder. While men are more likely to have them, women tend to experience more severe effects. The cluster headache gets its name from the fact that people can experience up to 8 attacks in a 24-hour period. Each one can last anywhere from 15 minutes to 3 hours.
6: This happens relentlessly for weeks at a time, maybe for 2 months out of the year, and then like magic, they just stop and they're gone. And not by anything that I've done and not by any medication I've taken, they just turn themselves off. And if we could figure out why, we'd cure all of us. For some people, there is a rhythmicity to it. You can kind of expect that you might get it at sort of the same times of day or night. I often would get mine immediately upon falling asleep, and I would be thrown out of bed by, basically a stroke of a headache. But it's not perfect. It's not perfect enough to be predictable. So some patients get them in the fall and the spring more often than not, but then they'll just as likely get one in March for no reason that they can explain. So it's not something you can plan for.
2: Research shows that for many people, these headaches become less frequent with age. Thankfully for Zeller, this is looking to be true for him as well.
6: They've actually started to wane as I approach, I'm 56 now, so I'm approaching 60, and both cluster headaches and migraines can often start to wane as you age, which is a clear indication that there's a strong hormonal component to all of this too, that we don't fully understand. But It's clear that hormones are involved in many migraine patients. Women will often get their worst migraines around their menstrual periods. Women who go into menopause often see their migraines magically disappear. So there's definitely a strong hormonal component. And I think it's true for cluster too. You know, as you age, hormones ebb and flow, metabolism changes. So I feel like, I mean, I'm always wary of saying this out loud because who knows, I'm tempting fate, but I feel like I'm aging out of the worst of it. I hope it's true.
2: Zeller writes about cluster headaches, migraines, and the common tension headache in his book, The Headache: The Science of the Confounding Affliction and a Search for Relief. People all over the world have been suffering with headaches and migraines for thousands of years. Researchers believe skulls from 7,000 BC, featuring a hole in the crown, are evidence of healers trying to relieve their patients of headache pain. Today, up to 70% of the U.S. population experiences the common tension headache on a regular basis. 47 million Americans suffer from debilitating migraines, and over 340,000 people in the U.S. experience cluster headaches. Despite the pain being in the same area of the body, Dr. Amal Starling says the experiences are vastly different when comparing the three.
10: One differentiating factor that is very obvious between people with cluster headache and migraine is that in people with cluster headache, they have this physical restlessness where they have to move. So if you see, you can look at YouTube videos of people during a cluster attack that have filmed themselves because they're wanting to share with others what it looks like to have a cluster attack because it's so severely unrecognized and underdiagnosed, even by clinicians and physicians. But you'll see that people are rocking, they're holding their head and rocking back and forth. I still remember the very first patient that I saw as a medical trainee, I was a resident, having a cluster attack during one of my office visits with the patient. And they jumped up out of their chair when the attack started and they started pacing around the room. And this very kind and soft-mannered gentleman then ended up punching the wall and their hand went right through the drywall because they had this physical restlessness that's present during a cluster attack.
2: Starling is a headache neurologist and consultant at Mayo Clinic in Scottsdale, Arizona. Despite this burden of need for medical intervention, relatively few doctors, less than 900 in the U.S., choose to specialize in headache medicine.
10: That's very directly correlated to the amount of funding that is available. Because if there's less funding, there's going to be less scientists in that space.
2: Starling says the disparity between the burden of care and the current federal funding for headache research has concerned headache specialists for decades.
10: Not only are there, a high prevalence, meaning a lot of people who have migraine and other headache disorders, but the disability that is related to the disease burden is huge. So based on the Global Burden of Disease Study and the World Health Organization, migraine is one of the leading causes of disability worldwide. Specifically for women, migraine disproportionately affects women. 1 in 5 women have migraine. And in women ages 15 to 49, it is the number one cause of years lived with disability based on the World Health Organization.
2: The NIH budgets $20 million annually to headache medicine research. That may sound like a lot, but Starling says it's disproportionate to the number of headache patients.
10: If we were going to actually fund diseases based on their disease burden, that number should really be about 7 to 10-fold what it actually is, closer to about $200 million per year. So there is just a huge disparity in funding.
2: Starling believes the reason for this disparity is an age-old bias towards both general pain disorders and women's health.
10: In general, pain disorders are often funded at a much lower rate than other conditions like autoimmune conditions or dementias or cancer. And then there's a lot of stigma in diseases that affect women more than men. And that's been demonstrated in, perimenstrual disorders, endometriosis, maternal mortality and health. And that same applies with headache disorders and specifically migraine, which disproportionately affects women.
2: And while it's true that people don't die from headache pain, it's also true that those who suffer from migraines and cluster headaches experience a much higher rate of suicide compared to the general population. Imagine how hard it is living with an invisible condition that can debilitate you at any moment. It's so intense that Starlene says it's common for people to run to the emergency room after their first attack.
10: They feel like their world is coming to an end and they have a catastrophic brain tumor or brain bleed or something that is, you know, life-ending. And so they'll end up in the emergency department. And often at that time, they may end up doing a CT scan of the head and they find that there is no blood in the brain. And they may find that there is no brain tumor. And then they often tell people, well, your brain looks fine. And again, it's a short-lived attack. And so then they may come back to their baseline and they're often just discharged from the emergency department saying, you know, we didn't find anything. Your brain looks okay.
2: The reason the brain scan looks normal is because cluster headaches and migraines are not disorders of brain structure, but rather disorders of brain function. Starlene says it's often the case that emergency room providers and primary care physicians aren't even aware of cluster headaches. And since that's the first place people think to go, it often means that these patients suffer for years without a diagnosis or treatment.
10: Eventually, maybe they get referred to a neurologist who is trained at providing these diagnoses. And then eventually they may get to a headache specialist that has additional expertise in treatment. So it is a long road. And we have studies that show it takes many years before a cluster headache can be diagnosed. And with migraine, it often is many years before individuals receive a diagnosis as well as treatment options as well.
2: To remedy this lack of clinical awareness, the American Headache Society has developed a program called First Contact.
10: And we're trying to provide more education to those clinicians that are on the front line as to how to screen for these diagnoses, how to provide the clinical diagnosis, and even initial treatment options that may be effective for a large cohort of patients before they're then able to get referred to a neurologist or a headache specialist.
2: While there's no cure for any type of headache, there are various treatments. However, Starlene says personalized medicine is essential to effective treatment for all headaches. Sadly, Starlene says it's an area that lacks funding, which is precisely why she and other headache specialists are advocating for headache research on Capitol Hill. Their proposed bill, called the Headache Act, aims to improve prevention, timely diagnoses, access to care, and public awareness. Zeller's book, The Headache, is available now. You can find more information about Tom Zeller, Dr. Amal Starling, and all of our guests on our website, radiohealthjournal.org. Our writer-producer this week is Polly Hansen. Our lead producer is Kristen Farah. Our executive producer is Amira Zaveri. I'm Elizabeth Westfield.
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4: The first documented case of autism is believed to be in 1799, but it would be more than 100 years before we had any real understanding of the condition. What was at first thought to be a product of bad parenting or lack of affection is now recognized as being caused by various genetic, biologic, and environmental factors. And though research has propelled our understanding of autism forward, there's still a lot we don't know about this complex condition. One aspect Celia Romero was looking at in 2020 was the cognitive flexibility of kids with autism. However, when the team began their screening calls to participants, they noticed an odd pattern with many of these families.
5: It didn't make sense when, you know, with them, I was, for example, in South Florida, I was able to speak Spanish with them, but then I noticed that when they were speaking with their child, it was broken English.
4: Romero is a graduate student at the University of Miami, working towards her cognitive neuroscience PhD. As the team dug deeper, they began hearing similar stories from these parents.
5: They receive mixed recommendations and contradicting recommendations, and many of them have been told in the past to limit the language that they speak to their child in efforts to not confuse them, to not delay their language development.
4: The issue with this recommendation is that Romero says it's not based in any science or national guidelines.
5: Unfortunately, because the research is pretty limited, a lot of clinicians do not have clear guidance on what specific recommendations to give, right? We always want to give evidence-based recommendations. I think there hasn't been a study that has shown that, at least to my knowledge, that there is detriments to teaching another language to a child with autism. I know in the past, there has been that fear, right, that teaching more than one language to a child that's struggling to just learn one is going to delay them even more. So there has been that fear in the past, but again, there's really no research showing that detriment. And this is not a recommendation that necessarily is, I mean, hopefully it's not something that's being given today. It's not as common, but a lot of families do have that fear from prior confusion and fears.
4: So while learning multiple languages hasn't been shown to cause harm, what could be damaging is the recommendation to actively avoid teaching kids with autism a second language.
5: I'm just thinking of the population that we work here at South Florida. There are a lot of immigrants where English may not be their first language or not be their native language. So when they're given that recommendation, they may then choose to only speak English to their child, but the quality of the language that they're providing to that child is probably not the best. And you know, and especially if you think about other family members that you know, they might only know the other language, right? Not English. You're limiting those opportunities for that connection and, yeah, that cultural identity that might be important for that family. So it was through asking them that we learned about these recommendations and mixed findings, and we went down this rabbit hole, which led to the study.
4: The study that had initially focused on cognitive flexibility was quickly switched to focus on how multilingualism impacts kids' executive function and core autism symptoms. Romero led the research, which was published in 2024 in the journal Autism Research. There are several components of executive function, such as working memory, self-control, inhibition, and flexible thinking.
5: So these executive functions, they gradually develop, they change across lifespans, and they can also be adversely influenced or affected by many factors. So previous research has shown that executive functions are impaired in children with autism, and we see that both in laboratory settings and daily life activities. But what's exciting is that we are seeing emerging work that shows that bilinguals have better executive function skills as compared to monolinguals.
4: Though a connection has been identified, Romero says we're still not sure what causes this effect or how impactful it can be. A popular theory is the idea of joint activation.
5: And basically what that means is that both languages are always active, meaning there's like this constant competition for selection between the languages. So then this lifelong experience of constantly inhibiting and shifting between the two languages essentially creates more effective mechanisms of executive control. And that is why we're able to see these cognitive benefits in bilinguals, even in tasks that don't really involve language, just like, you know, within these executive function skills.
4: However, Romero says that the various studies that have researched this effect have had mixed results, so it's unclear to what extent this so-called bilingual advantage exists. This confusion was a driving force behind her research, wanting to understand what type of impact language could truly have on kids with autism. Romero and her team gathered 112 children to participate from ages 7 to 12. 60 of them were neurotypical and 52 had an autism diagnosis. After the first screening call, the kids were brought in for a clinic visit and the parents were given questionnaires to fill out that asked about their child's autism symptoms.
5: So we used the BRIEF, which is a parent measure, and we were able to look at all these different executive function skills. Again, we were particularly interested in inhibition and shifting. And then afterwards, that was essentially it. Then we were able to analyze the data. And really what we found is that it turns out that speaking multiple languages, whether or not you have a diagnosis of autism, is associated with better inhibition and also better shifting or flexibility, and also enhanced perspective taking ability.
4: The term perspective taking refers to the ability to understand someone else's thoughts or point of view. And though Romero's team wasn't able to find the answer as to why knowing a second language helps with these skills, they do have a theory.
5: What we believe is that this may be because bilinguals have an understanding that they might share either one or both of their languages with others. So, you know, in a way, they might have a better understanding of also that others might have different states than themselves. So that's kind of like that direct influence. But then in terms of indirect, the finding that we found, bilingualism might also build on perspective taking skills indirectly through those executive function skills that we've been talking about, because it's through improved executive function skills that bilinguals might be able to more efficiently inhibit their own mental states and focus on the mental states of others. So we have these hypotheses of the direct and indirect effects that we found in our study.
4: Romero says that this enhanced executive functioning and perspective taking can transform everyday tasks for these kids and give them more opportunities for skill building and social connection. And maybe more importantly, this research is completely debunking the long-held fears that learning multiple languages can be harmful to kids with autism.
5: Not only can they learn multiple languages, learning these multiple languages can also help them in other areas, whether it's, you know, in these social communication, restrictive repetitive behaviors that we've been talking about, or executive functions in general. So I think that's, you know, really the main takeaway, right? That there's no research saying that it's detrimental for a child with autism to learn more than one language. And it might actually be helpful.
4: Romero collaborated with Dr. Lucina Udine's lab, which has since moved to UCLA. While that team continues to assess executive function skills and language tests, Romero will continue her research at the University of Miami with Dr. Lynn Perry.
5: What we're doing through her lab is that we're doing further research with preschool children to see if bilingualism has an impact on kids' peer interactions, which is really crucial for children's social and cognitive development. And we're using very exciting measures or methods that include objective measures of vocalizations in the preschool classrooms, as well as location within the preschool classroom, so we can see when they're really within social contact with peers.
4: With 1 in 31 children having an autism diagnosis, the outcomes of this research will have a huge impact on so many American families. You can find more information about Celia Romero and all of our guests on our website, radiohealthjournal.org. Our writer-producer is Kristen Farah. Our production manager is Jason Dickey. I'm Greg Johnson.
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22: Medical notes this week. The hidden dangers of your vape. While e-cigarettes are marketed as a less harmful option to the traditional cigarette, you're still most likely causing long-term damage to your body. New research in the journal Frontiers in Toxicology reports that two toxic chemicals are generated when vaping liquids are heated. Both toxins disrupt essential cell function and can cause long-term injury to your lungs. Which exercise is best for your health? You may think running is the best choice for getting healthy, but when it comes to preventing diabetes, that may not be the case. Early research in the Journal of Sport and Health Science reveals that resistance exercises like weightlifting are more effective at improving glucose tolerance and lowering insulin resistance. It was also better at reducing subcutaneous and visceral fat compared to cardio. And finally, you need to be eating more fiber. Here's how. While protein has become a hot topic recently, fiber is a nutrient that's just as important, if not more. It helps digestion, promotes a healthy gut microbiome, and reduces your risk of developing cancer. The USDA recommends between 22 and 34 grams of fiber each day. Fiber supplements can help, but consuming real foods like apples, avocados, beans, and broccoli is the best option. And that's Medical Notes this week. I'm Mayan Vosta Betancourt.
23: That smells good, Ma. What you making?
24: Just a little something. Collard greens, cornbread, fried chicken, and peach cobbler. Some leftovers.
23: Some leftovers? Listen, I've been meaning to talk to you about some new COVID information I saw online.
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23: 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I read that 3 out of 4 adults in the United States have a high risk factor for severe COVID-19. 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
24: Uh-huh. I promise, if I get sick again, I'll call my doctor to ask about my options. I love you.
23: I love you too. I'm glad we had this talk.
24: Me too. Now get out of my kitchen.
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0: 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And 2000s. 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

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Huh. 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

We are Chicagoland's classic alternative. What does that mean? We play the 80s. '90s and 2000s. Can't stop addicted to the shindig. Chop top, it says I'm gonna win big. Yeah, you get the idea. 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
1: 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Can't wait to tell my wife. 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

Sunday morning. It is McKay here. How you doing? Back from Jupiter, Florida. Going to talk to Ray Cruz, cruising into retirement. He's going to talk about young people. How about that?

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0: Back with Ray, live in studio. How are you, sir?
2: You know, I'm doing pretty good. It's starting to be good weather.
0: Yeah.
2: The only thing I don't like about May, and a lot of people will understand what I'm talking about, is my allergies.
0: Mine are killing me. They're going crazy.
2: Yeah. So my eyes are a little puffy today, and I'm a little bit congested.
0: I think there's a song. It's the allergy season, so whoop-de-doo, and coughing up too.
2: Remember? You scare me someday.
0: I do. I always have a song for the beginning of each show lately.
2: Yeah, I did not know that there was a song for allergies.
0: No, there's not.
2: Oh, you just made it up?
0: It's a happy allergy. It's one of those things.
2: Goes to your creative abilities.
0: Yeah, got to do something to be stupid around here.
2: Yeah.
0: So we're not going to be stupid today. We're going to be smart, and I guess we're talking to a little bit of a different audience today.
2: Yeah, you know, Scott, we've been on the air, I think, I want to say 4 years now, and mostly, you know, the people that we attract at our business are people that are 55 to 75. They're going into retirement, and once they're retired, right, and we give them the five things that we need. We used to call it the Cruise Smart Plan. Now we're calling it Cruising into Retirement.
0: Makes sense.
2: Play on the names.
0: Yeah.
2: And again, it's income plan, estate planning, you know, risk investment planning, tax planning, and making sure that you have medical planning done too. And one of your listeners, well, two of your listeners, because it was a husband and a wife. Oh my God, they were a fun couple.
0: Yeah.
2: They participate in the Renaissance Fair and dress up and do a bunch of stuff. And they're just a really nice, fun couple.
0: Right.
2: 45 years old.
0: Yeah.
2: And they came to us and they said, Ray, we've been listening to you for the last couple of years, and it's finally time for us to do something. So they came in and we did a review with them, and we gathered all their stuff, and this is, you know, the new type of couples. Instead of bringing all the paperwork, they brought in all their stuff on a flash drive.
0: Nice.
2: No paper whatsoever.
0: Upload.
2: And I'm like, yeah, but with compliance, we can't put it into our computer systems, so we have to do like a separate laptop to do that, because compliance won't let us put in zip drives into our computers.
0: Wow.
2: So, but they gave us all the information, and then we did an evaluation for them. And this couple is doing really, really good.
0: Yeah.
2: They've got some investments, but we can help them. And we can help them in a whole bunch of different ways. And when we come back from the break, I'll tell you exactly what our review showed of this couple and how we're going to be of real value to them. Because, again, they want to retire earlier than expected.
0: Very excited to hear about these Renaissance listeners when we come back. 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

little more cruising into retirement to go here, but McKay going to be heading to downtown Naperville, going to bring the show there. Going to be in the Water Street area, seventh year of the Distinguished Gentleman's Ride. There'll be 100 bikes, at least 200 participants. You can still get your bike in. You got to head downtown Naperville.

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0: Now, let's get back to Ray Cruz and Cruising into Retirement. Here's Scott McKay.
1: We are back and interesting from the Renaissance Fair to Ray Cruz's house over at Cruz Investments and Wealth Management. It's awesome.
2: Yeah, this couple was already doing some fantastic things. They were putting money away in a Roth 401k. Most people are still doing the regular 401k, yeah. Not the Roth 401k, which means you get no tax break now, but all the money that grows into the future. So if they're going to work another 15 or 20 years, all of that money, when they go to take it out in the future, is going to be tax-free.
1: Oh.
2: They had a handful of accounts that they were managing at one of the local big brokerage firms. We did what's called a quanti report to see how they're doing, how we would do against their doing, and they were doing pretty good. But nobody was really helping them with their 401ks.
1: Oh, boy.
2: And then nobody was really doing an income plan for them. So when we did the income plan for them and we showed them all their income, all their investments, and how that would grow for 20 years, we said, look, based on the numbers, and we got to double check all the numbers first. When you hire us, we'll do that. But based on all the numbers, looks like for retirement, you're going to be okay. And we ran it at 67 for them because they did not know when they were going to retire.
1: Sure.
2: So when we asked them, I mean, they're 45. Yeah. Who at 45
1: knows? Thinking about retirement, right.
2: And what age? But that's one of the questions we ask a lot of our older clients that come in because they kind of know.
1: Yeah.
2: I want to
1: be
2: done at 65, 62, whatever.
1: Next year.
2: Yeah. I want to be done now if I can, right? I hate my job. I hate my boss. So we ran the numbers for them and we go, hey, you guys are going to be okay at 67. Again, we can tweak what you're doing in your 401k. We can tweak your current investments that you have. We can provide you estate planning, because you guys now have a nice estate. So there were five or six different areas that we do with normal families that are older, but we could do it for the younger folks also. And then she says to me, Ray, can I retire at 60? So we went from 67 to 60.
1: So cut 7 years off that savings.
2: She goes, Ray, I want to just do some more things that we enjoy. As soon as you hire us, we're going to run all the numbers and we're going to give you whatever scenarios that you have. We may have to put more money away in your Roth 401ks for you to retire earlier. But if you're willing to do that, looks like we may have a plan where I can't tell you right now because we've got to run the numbers.
1: If it's 60, of course.
2: But maybe it's 62 or maybe it's 65.
1: Still earlier.
2: Or maybe it's 55.
1: Right.
2: Now the question is do you want to make the sacrifice now so you can retire at 60 instead of 67? I always help out friends and family. So when they're coming in from the radio station, I already consider them friends, and I don't care how old they are. I don't care how much money they have. We're going to help them.
1: One quick question. Do they have a pet dragon? Renaissance Fair. Okay, it's a Renaissance joke.
2: At this point, I don't know yet.
1: Thank you very much, Ray. Again, how do people contact you? Looking for younger folks this year.
2: Yeah, 630-897-4233. Text us the word young. Even if you're 67 and you feel young, we can still have a conversation with you. 630-897-4233. Text us the word young.
1: Once again, teaching the younger people, right? Good to see you.
2: Remember, Scott, I'm not just eye candy. I know stuff.
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McKay going to be heading downtown Naperville for the Distinguished Gentleman's Ride to support prostate cancer. 100 bikes, over 200 people going to be down there. Celebration, raising money. 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

All next week, I got your opportunity to win some Beyond Beer and Bourbon Fest tickets. 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This is Saturday, Saturday tickets only. Friday night's the concert kickoff, Hollywood Casino, Joliet parking lot. But you definitely want to be listening. The fifth year bringing the community together to support Veteran Builds Program. They got to be 21 or older to win. And if you turn 21 tomorrow, you can win. Okay, great.

McKay in downtown Naperville. The bikes are going to be taken off 10:30, 10:40-ish. They'll be returning at 12:30, and that is downtown Naperville, Water Street. It is the Distinguished Gentleman's Ride, classic motorcycles. And here's the beauty of if you're seeing them driving around, all you have to do is meet up at Water Street. Because free of cost, you can come and look at all the bikes. It's basically going to be a nice little way for you to see some classic motorcycles all set up there. They're going to stage them right on Water Street, classic motorcycle show. So come after, help with prostate cancer research. It is all a charitable event, seventh year, and I'm happy to be here.

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Very excited. Bike's about ready to get out of here. And they'll be back around 12:30. It's the Distinguished Gentleman's Ride for Prostate Cancer and Cancer Research. Come on downtown Naperville. Going to be here till 12:30, and then I'll tell you where we're all going for lunch. She calls me from

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We're downtown Naperville. It is the Distinguished Gentleman's Ride. McKay, I am live. I'm all dressed up in my blues. I didn't have the throwback that they were looking for, but I'm still here. We're going to talk to some of the people involved and tell you how you can donate for prostate cancer research and talk about some men's health issues. That is all on the way. We're downtown Naperville. Where you be?

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3: All right, so there's a lot of information I got to tell you. First of all, I'm live at the 2026 Naperville Distinguished Gentleman's Ride. I was a little bit confused on what's going on. So the ride started at 10 o'clock. That means they're going to be here in about 2 minutes or so. So, yeah, they're going to be riding up with about 100 bikes, and a lot of these are classic, distinguished, older bikes, the kind that you kind of... So, Mad Men, that is the whole reason that they decided to do this, because the show Mad Men, and it shows him riding in on a motorcycle, so they decided to do this distinguished gentleman's ride, and it is all a way to really fund some more research on cancer. And what kind of cancer, Mary? Prostate cancer is right. Don't look at me that way when I say that. So we're going to be here until 12:30. And this is where the fun starts, because we have some great sponsors here, and we'll have Sven talking about those. But come on out. We're on Water Street in downtown Naperville, and we've got it all set up with some vendors here. And then we're going to be going to lunch right down the street at have some wine and some beer and some food and 20%. We'll all it's right around the corner from us. There's some bluegrass music playing down the end of the alley over there. I'm trying to get the band moved here so I can listen to some bluegrass. But you can listen to Certified Alternative Classics and meet us on Water Street. And they're going to set it up like a classic bike show once they return. 100 bikes. We'll see you when you get here. Don't be late. It's too late because you're already late.
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100 bikes driving around downtown Naperville, the Distinguished Gentleman's Ride. 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Seventh year in downtown Naperville. 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

Telling you, I was really happy getting home from Jupiter. It was last night, late last night, and seeing that we didn't need a coat here in Illinois. I think it's the first time that we've come home. I'm downtown Naperville with a short sleeve shirt on, 70 something degrees. Beautiful. Where are you? Come on, see us.

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The distinguished gentleman's ride. 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But I'll be here until 12:30. 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
3: Scott McKay, we are live downtown Naperville, Water Street. While the bikes are set up, there's at least 100 of them. I haven't had a chance to count them because I'm too busy. I'm working over here. Naperville Distinguished Gentleman's Ride 2026. Audio Nova is a sponsor. Men's Health Chicago, Tank and the Bees. We're playing some music. The Law Tigers. The St. Charles Motorcycle Museum, which I've been to many times. Beautiful, right? I live in Geneva. 64 Wine Bar. We're going to lunch there after 12:30, and 20% of that will go towards the prostate cancer. And of course, MCC. What is that?
4: Motorcycle Center.
3: That's what I thought. Motorcycle Center. What's your name, sir?
4: Brian Kowalski.
3: And where are you from?
5: I'm from Wheaton.
3: What's that?
4: I'm from Wheaton.
3: And so Sven came up to me as one of the planners of this event and said that you and the number two guy, as far as raising funds, raised more, the two of you, than you did all of last year with everybody.
4: It was amazing. I didn't ever expect to get this high.
3: So how did, and raise money. Are you high right now? No, I'm just kidding. So,
4: that's all right. It'd be a hell of a motorcycle ride.
3: So how was the ride?
4: Oh, the ride was great. It's a lot of fun. They have it so organized. They had police in front of us and behind us, and they were playing hopscotch. So as we came to one light, another one would race ahead to the forward light. And it was quite a struggle because with 100 motorcycles, it's a long line. So they actually were three cars playing frog leap over the ride. It was very cool.
3: That's awesome. So if you go to our Facebook page, 95.9 The River, you'll see in our story that I have all the motorcycles coming in. I was running down and videotaped them. So now they're set up like Classic Car Show.
4: It is. And there's a lot of old ones here, really old ones. Yes. Yeah, there's the oldest rider here is also riding the oldest motorcycle here, a 1955 BSA.
3: Very fitting, isn't it?
4: It is. And this is just a funny thing. BSA stands for British Small Arms. They used to make guns for the army. If you go to look at his motorcycle, their emblem is three rifles on the side of the motorcycle.
3: That's awesome. Well, we're going to go take a look. Is it down the street here? Or is it over? Yeah.
5: It's not in there, so it must be down there.
3: Well, nice talking to you.
4: Oh, yeah. Thank you very much.
3: Thanks for raising so much money.
4: Yeah, and this is for a good cause, everybody. Prostate cancer affects 1 out of 8 men in the world. That's 13%. So if you know 16 people, there's a good chance that 2 of them may have cancer.
3: It seems to be popping up all the time lately.
4: Well, it's a high rate. I mean, 1 out of 12, that's really high. 1 out of 8, sorry. Yeah.
3: Now that I'm approaching 65 next month, I'm hearing a lot more about it.
4: So good thing for all you older guys, start getting your blood tested, get the PSA test, see that your levels are staying low or at least steady, and so that if something's detected, you have a really good chance of surviving. In fact, the 5-year survival rate for people who catch it early is 100%. Everybody survives. And the good news is it's slow growing, so there's plenty of time to catch it and eradicate it.
3: You sound like my wife, slow growing. It was so nice talking
4: to you. Oh, sure, Scott. It was really nice meeting you.
3: We're going to be here till 12:30, and then we're going to lunch right down the street. We're live, 95.9 The River, Water Street, Naperville.
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Hey, it's McKay. We're on Water Street in downtown Naperville. We're going to be here until about 12:30, and then we're going to go have lunch. So if you haven't stopped by Water Street for the distinguished gentleman's ride, now is the time to get here and say hello. Green.

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0: Met a lot of people here today. A lot of River fans came out to see us in downtown Naperville. That's the Water Street District, of course. And it is all part of the wonderful Distinguished Gentleman's Ride that we did today. Men's health. It is obviously Movember. That's part of the reason they did that for Movember. But the other thing you have to remember is May is Mental Health Awareness Month, and for men's health and cancer research for prostate. A lot of good things were done today, but really, antique bikes, gentlemen dressed like they used to dress when they rode motorcycles. And now we're heading to 64 Wine Bar and Kitchen, supporting the cause with 20% of lunch ticket proceeds towards the event. That is from noon until 3 today. So maybe we'll see you over there.
1: Do I see-

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1: Actually, it's pretty juicy still.

Don't forget, tomorrow, 6:05, it is going to be the first of 13 keywords and your opportunity to win tickets to Mumford and Sons. Be a great show. That's at Wrigley. I mean, friendly confines. Come on now. So 13 opportunities to win. Thanks to everyone here at the Distinguished Gentleman's Ride. I'm going to be heading out in a little bit. I want to have some lunch and make sure that 20% of my lunch goes toward this event today. Thanks for everyone who stopped by.

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0: West London to Wrigley Field, Mumford & Sons brings the Prize Fighter Tour to Chicago. June 11th, with Little Lion Man echoing off the ivy inside the friendly confines. 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
2: 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Hi, Dr. Ron Paul here. 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People who diversified into precious metals survived and thrived. Today, we're in a worse position because we face inflation and massive debt. 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

0: 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The Rivers Community Calendar. 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